0: Exodus chapter 11.
1: Well, chapter 11 of the book of Exodus is really a summary of what is about to take place, what is about to happen. God is speaking to Moses here in chapter 11, and he's informing Moses of what is about to happen in the next chapter, chapter 12. We are going to read about the 10th and final plague that God is going to send upon the nation of Egypt. Now, this plague doesn't happen until verse 29 of chapter 12. So the chapter points us to what is going to happen in the future. And so I feel as though this is a good chapter, as it's pointing us to the future, that we can look at that and also take some time to go back and look at what we've already learned so far. And then, since this is the final plague, I wanted to take some time just to go back and kind of go through all 10 plagues together. Because if you've been with us, then we've gotten one plague here, a couple here, three in this chapter, and they've been broken up. So, a quick review of up to chapter 12. It'll be real quick, I promise. So, chapters 1 and 2 of the book of Exodus were our introduction to the book itself. The Lord he's setting the stage for us. Chapters 1 and 2, that's where we find Israel in bondage in Egypt. We find that they're being treated very poorly by the Egyptians, where King Pharaoh is threatened by the number of Jews living in his country, and he decides he wants to kill and wipe out all of the boys, all the baby boys. We're also introduced to our hero in the story, Moses. And his birth, and then as he grows up and leaves Egypt. And he goes and lives in the land of Midian, which is in present-day Saudi Arabia. And chapters 3 and 4 is where God calls Moses. Says, Moses, I want to use you to deliver my people from bondage, from Egypt. So the end of chapter 4, Moses heads back to Egypt. And then starting in chapter 5, up through our present chapter, God is dealing with Pharaoh and the nation of Egypt. Because Moses came to Pharaoh in chapter 5 and says, Pharaoh, God says, let my people go. Pharaoh said, who is the Lord? I don't know him, never heard about him. And so for the last 6 chapters, he's been finding out just who the Lord is. Well, let's read verse 1 of chapter 11. And the Lord said to Moses, yet I will bring one plague more upon Pharaoh and upon Egypt. Afterwards he will let you go. When he shall let you go, he shall surely thrust you out altogether. And so he says, I'll bring one more plague, the tenth plague, the final plague upon Egypt and upon Pharaoh. But what was the first plague? Do you remember? The first plague was where God said to Moses, Moses, you have Aaron. Have Aaron stretch out his rod over the Nile River, and it will be turned into blood. That was the first plague. Now, each of these 10 plagues that God pours out on Pharaoh and upon the nation of Egypt is doing a few different things. God is accomplishing multiple things through each and every plague. One, he's letting Pharaoh know who he is. He's showing Pharaoh his power. He's also revealing himself to the children of Israel so that they might know who he is and his power. But he's also dealing with, very specifically, the Egyptian religious system. Because in Egypt, the Egyptians worshipped hundreds of gods. They had a god for just about everything. Somebody one day was outside and they said, wow, the sun, it's big and bright and hot. So, must be a god. So we have a sun god now. And then the little frog hopping along. Said, look, oh, it's a cute little frog. They must be a god too, or at least have one. And they have gods for all kinds of things. And so it's interesting that each and every one of these plagues that God sends upon the nation of Egypt shows his power to Pharaoh, reveals himself to his people, but also deals very pointedly, very specifically with these different gods in Egypt. And so the first plague that God sent, that turning the Nile River there into blood, the Nile River had its own god. After all, it was the source of life in Egypt. I mean, without this river, Egypt would be a desert. It is a desert, but this river is a source of life, even to this day in that country. And so they made a god for this Nile River. His name was Oris. Or some people also think that Osiris, who's a famous Egyptian god, was the god of the Nile also. Now, oftentimes, if you know anything about Egyptian culture or seen pictures of hieroglyphics or paintings or anything like that, sometimes you see this, an eye, just one eye, painted on the walls in Egypt. And this was that god. No, yeah.
0: The eyeball. The eyeball. Yeah, like just this person's eye.
1: And this eye and this god was the symbol of immortality. Everlasting life. And he was the god of eternal judgment. And so then this God that is supposed to be the source of life, the one that's in control of the Nile River there in Egypt, that has the power to give life now and for eternity. God says to to Moses, stretch out that stick over that river, over that source of life, and it'll turn to blood. And in so doing, God is showing his power over the Egyptian god Osiris. And that he is not the source of life, but that God, the Lord, is the only source of life. Well, plague number two, the frogs. Millions and millions and millions of frogs. So many frogs that they were in the people's beds, in the people's ovens, and it was a mess. And this was a judgment that was dealing specifically with the frog god Heket. And this god had a human body and the head of a frog on top. And so again, the Lord is showing his power over the Egyptian gods. That you worship this creature that I have created. You've made a god out of him, but yet I have the power to control this thing that you worship. All right, plague number three was the lice or the mosquitoes. And this deals with the Egyptian god Geb. Now, Geb was the god of the earth. The Egyptians believed that he was the son of the sun god Ra. And that when he was born, he became the earth, the planet. And so then God from the earth is bringing these annoying little insects. And again, showing his power over these Egyptian gods. And the part of the problem is here that people are worshiping the creation rather than the creator. The same problem that goes on today. And Paul talks about it in Romans chapter 1. People worshiping the creation rather than the creator. Okay, plague number four, the flies, or possibly beetles. Beetles, okay. All right, which deals with the beetle god. Not quite, but close enough. In English, it's a little different. Yeah. That's okay. The point is the same. Again, God is showing his power over this god, Kepara. You know, and this was a bug, not a fly, but a bug that the Egyptians worshipped, and it's It's almost as if God is saying, you want to worship this bug? You like this bug and you worship this bug? Then here you go. Here's a whole bunch of them. And then they realize that, well, maybe they're not so... Well, it's maybe kind of like ice cream, you know? Yeah, I like ice cream. I love ice cream. I don't worship ice cream. But if I did, or they did, maybe God would say, you like ice cream? Here you go. You're swimming in it now. And if you eat too much ice cream, you know what happens. They may be cute, they may be nice, but too much of anything is no good. Now, the Lord uses the same kind of thing when he's dealing with the nation of Israel later on in their history. He sends the prophet Jeremiah and the prophet Isaiah, and he's rebuking them for all of their idol worship. This country, this nation that is supposed to be worshiping the one true living God, and now they're worshiping idols, lots of different idols. And the Lord says, you want to worship idols? You want idols? So okay, here you go. And so he sends them to Babylon, the land of idols. Millions and millions and millions of idols. And it's interesting that after Israel came back from Babylon, they didn't worship idols anymore. They still had problems, but the idol issue was done. And the same thing, if you eat too much ice cream, there you don't want to look at ice cream for a long time. So anyways, God is showing his power again. But one other thing in before we go to the next plague. You know, like we these people were worshiping idols or these things, and then they get too much of it and it's a problem. But yet we worship the Lord God, and we'll never have enough. We can never have enough. And for all of eternity, it'll just be more, more, more. And we'll never get tired of it. It'll never be annoying like these plagues. And it'll always be better and better. It won't be like eating too much ice cream. It'll be wonderful. It is wonderful. So, all right. Plague number 5. The cattle. God sends a plague to kill the cattle. And the main God that I think that the Lord is dealing with here is the God Apis. Apis. He was the god of cattle. And he's pictured as, again, a human body with a black bull head on top. Now, this god could be part of the problem that we see with Israel later on when they come out of Egypt. Now, in the book of Ezekiel chapter 20, if you just want to take note of that, look it up later. God is telling Ezekiel about when he brought Israel out of Egypt. And as he's doing it, he's mentioning that that the Israelites had begun to worship certain idols that were in Egypt. And so then we see Israel come out of Egypt and they make it to Mount Sinai there in the wilderness. And Moses goes up on the top of the mountain to receive the Ten Commandments from the Lord. He's gone for 40 days. The people start to wonder and worry what happened to him. And so they tell Aaron, Moses' brother, say, Aaron, make us a god so that we can worship him, that he'll be the god that brought us out of Egypt. And so he made a golden calf, a cow made out of gold. Later on in Israel's history, after King Solomon passes away, the nation of Israel, the tribes, they're split. And then we have a northern group of tribes and then the southern group of tribes. Well, the northern group of tribes made an idol. And it was also a golden cow. So it could have its roots here in this god of the Egyptians. And Apis was the protector of the cattle, of the cows there in Egypt. I mean, the cows and the cattle, they were a big part of the Egyptian economy. Their livelihood, a source of income. And so they made this god, a god to pray to protect their livelihood, to protect their income and their economy. And if things were bad, then they would sacrifice to this god to try and appease his anger or his wrath and so that he would bless the cattle and bless the economy. Really, that's something that only belongs to the Lord. You know, the Lord says, or the psalmist says, that God owns the cattle on a thousand hills. It all belongs to the Lord. And so God is judging and killing off the cattle and showing his strength over this Egyptian god, Apis. Plague number six, the boils. The boils, the sores on the skin. Now, this doesn't necessarily deal with a specific god, maybe more or less all of the gods. But it deals with the priests. The people that were in charge of conducting the worship of these specific gods. Because in order for them to be able to worship, to be able to perform their rituals and religious acts, they had to be clean. So their skin had to be no sores, no cuts, no pimples on their noses. And so because of this plague, they would be unable to perform any of their religious duties to these gods. Now, it's also interesting to note that as you go through and we look at everything that's happening how really it's a payback for how the Egyptians have treated the Jews. Because up to this point, what's the problem? Pharaoh won't let Israel go and worship the Lord. And so now, they're unable to worship their gods. Like that as we continue through our story. Okay, plague 7, which is the hail, the big rocks coming from the sky. Which more than likely deals with the sky god, the god of the sky. The god's name is Shu. Or it could also deal with the god of the vegetation, the god that was in charge of taking care of the crops in Egypt. And so the stones, the rocks, they come out of the sky and they wipe out more cattle and they wipe out the crops and the fields. So God again showing his power over. And I'll throw this out there for you to think about too. Pretty soon, once we get there in Exodus and Leviticus, we'll find that God gives instruction to the Jews about capital punishment, like how to deal with crimes. And very specifically, the crime of blaspheming the Lord. And that the punishment for that is stoning. And so Egypt is being stoned. So plague number 8. The locusts. And this deals with Serapis. The god of the insects. So God again is in control. And the Egyptian gods have no power to stop what God is doing. Plague number 9 is when the darkness for 3 days over the whole entire land of Egypt, except where Israel, the Israelites were living. Which deals with, God is dealing with the sun god, Ra. Probably Israel's or Egypt's most famous god. They also believed that Pharaoh was there's two different thoughts, but Pharaoh was either the son of Ra incarnate, or he was Ra himself born as a human. And so this plague against the sun god, Ra. And the people, that's the plague against the sun god. And the people, see, the problem was the people were worshiping the sun. This awesome, powerful source of light. I mean, they look at the sun and say, that is power. And they're right. It is big. And it is powerful. And the sun, every second, the sun is releasing the same amount of energy as like 5,000 atomic bombs. That's power. That's a lot of power. And sure, you can't blame him. Wow, worship that. That's main. But God spoke that into existence. God said, let there be light. And there was light. Let there be a sun here and a moon there and the stars in the universe. And he spoke it into existence. That's power. They were worshiping the wrong source of light. Jesus says, I'm the light of the world. That's the light that we need to worship. Jesus Christ and his power. All right, again, dealing with the Egyptian gods. Then plague number 10, which we will read, is going to deal with the firstborn son of Pharaoh and everybody else in Egypt. Now, two things that I think this is that God is dealing with here very specifically. The first is that I read somewhere that all of the priests in Egypt, were firstborn sons. Okay. So, no girl priestesses, sorry, girls, only boys, but every priest had to be, if you were going to be a priest, you had to be a firstborn son. Now, that doesn't mean that every firstborn son was a priest. But it means that every priest was a firstborn son. And so, in one shot, God completely disrupts their religious deal. Because in one generation, they would no longer have any legitimate priests to offer sacrifices and whatever they did. And the second thing that I think the Lord is pointing out here is dealing specifically with Pharaoh and his so-called deity, godness. And Pharaoh's son will die, but Pharaoh has no power to raise his son from the dead. Now, if Pharaoh had the power to bring his son back to life, then okay, Pharaoh, you are God. But because you have no ability to do that, proves that you aren't. Which, when you look at our God, who sent his only son to die for us, he rose him from the dead. And he is God. And there's a difference between Pharaoh and there's a difference between the God that we serve, the God that Moses and the Israelites serve. So, Those are all 10 plagues together, and they're dealing with Pharaoh, the children of Israel, and the Egyptian gods. Well, let's go ahead and do the chapter now. Finish the chapter. Don't worry, it's only 10 verses. Now speak in the ears of the people, and let every man borrow of his neighbor and every woman of her neighbor jewels of silver and jewels of gold. And so Moses tells the people, you go from house to house and you ask the Egyptians to give you their valuables. So this is one of those payback things here, where we just, what was the example I gave? Whatever. So, so anyways, payback. For the last however many years that Israel had been slaves in Egypt, the Egyptians used them to build cities and buildings and everything. And they were slaves. They weren't paid. But here, they're getting paid for all that they did. So payback. Uh-huh. So, just like when they wouldn't let Israel worship, and then their priests couldn't worship. And then even at the beginning of Exodus, when we saw Pharaoh wanted to kill all the boys, all the baby boys. And now it's going to be all of the Egyptian baby boys. So it's payback. Now Paul informs us in Romans that the Lord says, vengeance is mine. Vengeance is mine. I will repay, says the Lord.

says Moses was great. Was Moses great? Yes, we all agree, I think. I would put Moses up there, maybe top five Bible guys. You know, maybe put him up there with David and Elijah, maybe the Apostle Paul, Peter. Top five, right? He was great. And the people there, they looked at Moses and say, wow, that he's great. He's awesome. He's super. Was he, though? Let's review what we know about Moses up to this point. Chapter 2, he killed a man. Chapter 3 and 4, when God says, I want to use you to deliver my people. Moses says, you got the wrong guy. No, I can't speak. And he gives five different excuses of why he can't be God's man. And then finally, when he says, okay, I'll do it, he starts to leave, and then the Lord is about ready to kill him. Because he'd failed to circumcise his son. Which was the very first commandment that God gave to his people. He says, this is the commandment. This is the picture of how I've separated you from the world. You're my people now. This act of circumcision. So we failed to keep the law of the Lord. And we know that in the future, Moses will continue to make mistakes and blow it. I mean, he's going to blow it so big here in the next few chapters. That God is going to say, Moses, you can't go to the promised land. You're going to die in the wilderness. Man, was Moses great? I don't know. He wasn't great. But yet he was great. But why was he great? God said, lift up a stick and I will turn the river into blood. Throw your little stick on the ground. The Lord says, I will turn it into a snake. Lift your stick up in the air and I will bring the hail from the sky to kill the fields and the cattle. So who was great? Moses or his God? The God of Moses, our God, is great. Moses was just the vessel. Just the one that God said, I'm going to use you to do all that I'm going to do. I'm going to do it through you. Now, one more question. Are you great? You say, nope, not me. I'm nothing. I mean, I got all kinds of excuses for the Lord why he can't use me. Like, go into the world and preach the gospel. No, I can't share the gospel with somebody. I can't tell somebody about Jesus. And we have excuses why the Lord can't use us. Or maybe we've failed. Maybe we've blown it. Maybe we'll continue to blow it.

But what makes us great? Is it us? Is it Moses? Or is it our God? His God. And the thing to realize, the thing to remember, is that we are great. Man, we are super. Supermen and superwomen. But not because we're anything special. But it's because of our God. And it's because our God lives inside of us. Man, if any man be in Christ, he is a new creation. All things have passed away. Behold, all things have become new. And Paul writes to the church in Colossae and says, man, it is this mystery that is now being revealed to us. It's Christ in you, the hope of glory. And it's through Christ in you that we're able to do all that we do as far as ministry and service to the Lord. Now, was Jesus great? Yes, the greatest. Jesus says in John chapter 14, in the context of telling his disciples about the Holy Spirit, he's saying to them, you've seen all the wonderful things I've done while I've been with you. He says, I'm getting ready to go away. I'm getting ready to leave. But you will do greater things than I have done. Are you saying that we're greater than Jesus? No, we're not. We're nothing. But His Spirit is living inside of us, each and every one of us. And if we live lives yielded to the Holy Spirit, yielded to Him, there's no limit to what He can do in us and through us. Not because we're great, but because He's great. And because He lives inside of us. Verse 4. Moses said, thus says the Lord, about midnight will I go out into the midst of Egypt. And all the firstborn in the land of Egypt shall die, from the firstborn of Pharaoh that sits upon this throne, even to the firstborn of the maidservant that is behind the mill, and all the firstborn of the beasts. So what the Lord is saying here is that judgment will affect the greatest person in Egypt and all the way down to the poorest person, the person that sits behind the mill. Now we'll see that in the next chapter, the only people that are safe from judgment are the people that have applied the blood and are protected by the blood. And it works the same way as far as eternal judgment is concerned. That from the richest to the poorest, everybody will stand before God in judgment someday. The only people that will escape the wrath of God and the judgment of God are the people who have the blood of Christ applied to their hearts and to their lives. Well, verse 6. And there shall be a great cry throughout all the land of Egypt, such as there was none like it, nor shall be like it any more. Against any of the children of Israel shall not a dog move his tongue against man or beast, that you may know that the Lord has put a difference between the Egyptians and Israel.
And all these thy servants shall come down unto me and bow down themselves unto me, saying, Get thee out, and all the people that follow you. And after that I will go out. And he went out from Pharaoh in great anger. The Lord said to Moses, Pharaoh shall not hearken unto you, that my wonders may be multiplied in the land of Egypt. Moses and Aaron did all these wonders before Pharaoh, and the Lord hardened Pharaoh's heart so that he would not let the children of Israel go out of his land. That's the end of chapter 11. So chapter 12, long chapter, but a very important chapter, because it deals with the institution of the Passover feast. And there are some very important things that we should all know from this chapter and from this feast that the Lord institutes here in chapter 12. So, if you can make it next week, I'd encourage it. If not, then read it on your own and ask the Lord to show you how each and every part of it speaks about Jesus Christ.